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1: Hi there. Welcome to another week of Focus. I'm Tala Shatara, guiding you and focusing on very important conversations in the Middle Tennessee area. One that I know, you know, your sister knows, the mailman knows, mental health. A very, very big conversation, a very vague conversation. But we're going to talk about many different ways you can find help and how the community can be a huge resource you never thought of. So today we're joined by founder and CEO with the rockin' pantsuit. But she's not wearing one. She's wearing a beautiful dress today. Courtney Grimes, founder and CEO of The Collective. Thank you so much for joining me.
2: Thank you so much for having us and having a focus on mental health. I feel like nobody's talking about it, even though it is such a giant sort of unspoken conversation. Does that make any
1: sense? Why?
2: I don't know. I think there's
1: so
2: a lot of
1: annoying.
2: Stigma.
1: Still?
2: Yeah.
1: Okay.
2: Yeah.
1: That's really weird because, like, I'm in therapy. I take meds. I'm very open about it.
2: Think about, like, how different the world would be if everybody you knew had a therapist.
1: Right.
2: Come on.
1: A better world.
2: Better world.
1: Absolutely. I think that this is such a great way to even kind of start the conversation. I was just talking about this with my husband the other day. I was like, maybe you should consider therapy. He was like, I don't need therapy. Well, I don't think anyone needs it. I think you don't need to go when things are actually haywire in your life. It's preventative.
2: Exactly. So many people end up in my office after everything has exploded. And what breaks my heart is even if something isn't exploding in your life right now, there are underlying patterns with the way that you think, the way that you react, the way that you make decisions in your life that can prevent things from blowing up.
1: Yeah.
2: Whether it's, you know, a job or your marriage or your relationship with your kids or even your own emotional well-being. You don't need to wait until everything has hit the ceiling before you call somebody like me.
1: It's honestly, I think people fail to realize how preventative care actually works 100%. And it can be definitely found in a social work space. Mm-hmm. So let's talk about you. First and foremost, I am obsessed with you.
2: Oh, no.
1: The interview's over. I'm just obsessed with you. I love you. And I even told you if I wasn't already set up with a wonderful therapist here in Middle Tennessee, I would be knocking on your door.
2: We would be breaking some stuff down.
1: We would be. But that does not mean that other people that are listening cannot take advantage of the wonderful spirit that you are. I would love to know, first of all, about your background, because you mentioned opera was your background.
2: Yes. So I have been studying opera and classical piano since I was 4 and started doing it a little more, not professionally, but like really hardcore classically training when I was 11 and got pretty good at it. And so I got a round of degrees in opera and piano 100 years ago. And then moved to Nashville and entered the music industry. The business side, not the performance side, obviously. Because, I mean, you know, there's such a giant market for opera.
1: Here in Nashville, I think someone told me that we're kind of good about music here.
2: Yeah, opera is just huge. There's a huge, just kidding.
1: I actually, honestly, well, that's actually a really cool conversation to have. Because when we think of Nashville, obviously we think of country, but we think about music in general. But opera has not come to mind. I think of New York when I think of opera.
2: As you should. Or like Vienna.
1: Yeah, or really where they're doing it correctly.
2: Which I hear is lovely this time of year. Never
1: we
2: been.
1: We should go.
2: I know, we should go.
1: That'll solve all of our mental
2: Absolutely.
1: Health problems.
2: It probably will, honestly.
1: Yeah. Well, let me talk about that, you know, because I would love to know about the transition from opera into mental health. I can imagine along the way, somewhere you saw a gap and you needed to fill it.
2: Yes. Okay, so I moved to Nashville because when you study classical music your entire life and then you turn 18, 19, 20 around in there and you realize, oh my gosh, there's a whole commercial side to this industry. It's not just the Met. I really wanted to learn that side of it. I felt like I had been studying the classical side. I wanted to learn the commercial side. So I moved to Nashville and worked at you know this from being in the music industry. It's very incestuous. Everybody knows everybody. Everybody's worked with everybody and you bounce around a lot, right?
1: Yeah.
2: So I did a lot of PR for record labels. I worked with Sony Records. I worked with DreamWorks Records. Used to take artists up and down red carpet, doing PR interview, things like that. Moved out of the PR space into promo.
1: Okay.
2: Which was
1: more advertising?
2: More radio.
1: Oh, more radio.
2: Yeah. Take an artist.
1: You should be on this side of this.
2: Girl. Everybody on the getting, you know, what Raph does.
1: Yeah.
2: So did that for a little while. And then I felt like the music industry was just sort of sucking the soul directly out of my body. It was just not it was not for me. I ended up doing a lot of personal assistant work for a couple of celebrities, lived in LA for a while, moved back, and I just thought, this is not where I'm supposed to be. But in that 10-year interim, I became very mentally and physically ill. I developed a raging eating disorder, really bad troubles with alcohol, as a lot of people, I think, in any entertainment space can develop, because it's kind of, I mean, it just seemed like this big party all the time, and everybody was sort of like working on the side, more peripherally.
1: Like that was the lifestyle.
2: Yeah. And non-stop. Let me tell you, when you're in your early 20s, that was awesome. And it was the turn of the century, like late 90s.
1: Yeah.
2: That was it. But it started to wear on me and wear kind of on my spirit. And I went through a recovery process with the most phenomenal therapist, the most phenomenal recovery team. And when I came out on the other side of that recovery process, I thought, this is too electric. This is too incredible to not spend the rest of my life dedicated to pulling other people out of these types of holes. So I went back to school when I was 30 and got a whole second round of degrees. And this is my calling in my life. This is what I believe I was put on this planet to do, is to help other people out of dysfunction, out of addiction, out of mental health struggles that sometimes are intergenerational. You know, not all of us are born onto an equal playing field. A lot of us are born with pre-existing generational kind of stuff, whether it's addiction, whether it's trauma, abuse, whatever that is. Or if it's something that kind of pops up in your lifetime, it all lands us kind of in the same spot.
1: Or many people also are born with these just chemical imbalances 100%. That is just biological and anatomical, that it's just something you can't even control. You don't even know where it came from.
2: Because it's been so normalized, because this is just how your life is, and this is just how your parents are, and whatever, whatever.
1: But so what you're actually saying is something that I've been trying to scream from the rooftops for so long, and forgive me for not having the right degrees to say this with such confidence. We all have mental health.
2: I think, yeah, if you have a brain, which I'm going to tell you, I've met some people mostly on the highway driving that I'm not sure they have a brain, but if you have a brain, that organ needs attention.
1: Yeah, it's
2: an organ. It needs attention from a specialist.
1: And it's really, I'm so sick and tired of using this analogy. I can't tell you how many times I use it in this chair, out of this chair, in my life, with loved ones, without loved ones. Why is it that you're questioning, you know, if you're not questioning if my leg is broken, why are you questioning that my brain is?
2: 100%. If you have a heart attack, you're going to go to a cardiologist. If there's something going on with the way that you think or the way that you are emotionally reacting, patterns of behavior that keep you stuck or cause problems in your life, it's not your fault. You are stuck. You simply need to learn how to reprogram the computer that's between your ears. And I want to be very clear, that is a computer that has been programmed, whether it's been programmed from your lifetime or you were born into a system of programming, one or the other, right? But this thing's been programmed. And what we don't understand is that we have the power to reprogram it, to rewire that into something that like works a little bit better. You're not stuck. We can rewire that into a machine that works better for you and promotes you in your life instead of sabotages it.
1: And you can't do it alone. And I think that is, you know, we are all capable, like you mentioned. I don't think it's as easy to do it on your own, or maybe you're incapable of doing it on your own. And that's why there are licenses and certifications and people just like you that are in these roles to walk them through the other side.
2: That's right. I think it's invaluable to have an objective, educated viewpoint on what's going on with your computer, with your machine. So for instance, what's going on in my computer, in my machine, I think that's me. I think that's my life. I think that's normal. That's just Courtney. But you, as my therapist, could say, actually, do you know what that's called? It's this, and it's really common. Does it cause you problems? Cool. Let's rewire that.
1: Yeah. And putting a name to something has severely changed even my own life as well. It's allowed me to research it. It's allowed me to normalize it. It's allowed me to know that I'm not alone. And it's allowed me to find out how to fix it. So let's talk about the collective. Obviously, then you kind of realized this is something that I got to do in a space where maybe social work can feel overly inundated and maybe overly saturated. How does the collective stand apart? And it seems like the model does that.
2: I am so glad thank you so much for asking. I would love to tell you about that. So I have been in private practice as a psychotherapist for the better part of 16 years. The first 10 years of my practice, I noticed that there was a gap in care. So I treat primarily women, girls, and families in my practice. And for a lot of my girls, they needed more than I was able to do for them in weekly therapy. They needed a bump. They needed a jumpstart. They needed a little more intense sort of a lean in. And what I had realized over and over and over and over with all of my clients, they're all coming in presenting with these different issues, whether it's, you know, I have anxiety, I have panic attacks, or I'm depressed, I can't get out of bed, or I'm failing in school, or I'm failing at my job, or my marriage is falling apart, whatever it is, right? We would trace it back to mental health issues. We trace it back to trauma. We trace it back to a chemical imbalance. We would trace it back to depression, anxiety, et cetera, et cetera. What I was finding was that in my field, in American mental health practice, we are trained to kind of stop there. That's the issue. There's something going on with that computer between your ears. We are trained to fix it and then send you on your way. The problem with that is that a lot of my girls are repeat. They're like frequent flyers in and out of treatment, in and out of therapy. And I'm thinking, what is going on? Why are people in and out, in and out, in and out, in and out, with the same cycle, the same presenting factors over and over and over?
1: Do you feel like it was a Band-Aid fix, or do you think that they didn't receive enough care?
2: I think it could be a little bit of both. But what I noticed was that we weren't asking the right questions. Why is everybody so sad? Why is everybody so afraid? Why does everybody immediately hate each other? In my opinion, what I was seeing, the pattern is a social illness. We are afraid of each other. We feel lonely. We think that nobody's going to understand what's going on in our brain. There's so much shame and stigma that's still attached to this kind of stuff.
1: Or someone has told you they don't understand.
2: Or someone has told you that you're crazy. You're the problem. You know. So a lot of the depression, the anxiety, the traumatization that I'm seeing with my clients, it's harm. It's social harm. Somebody's hurt you in some way. And we all have different reactions to that, whether it's, you know, I'm going to isolate and never, ever put myself out there again, or I'm going to go the other way and be very gregarious and maybe promiscuous. I'm going to like go too far the other way, trying to prove myself. But that, what I had seen was that social wounds and just American social illness causes a lot of these mental health issues. Mental health issues for a lot of us are not the root issue. Those are coming from somewhere. And nobody's addressing that root issue, which is the fact that we are all the same animal. We are all way more alike than we are different. And if we can just learn to do life better outside of a vacuum, a lot of this stuff is going to go away. So I created the Collective, which is an 8-week program to address mental health issues through a social health lens. We don't get sick in a vacuum, and we cannot get well in one either. It takes all of us. So what happens if you come to me for individual therapy and I scoop you up and you and I do great individual work and you feel good in your body, in your mind as an individual? What happens when I put you back down in a lunchroom full of other 10th graders who are talking about you? What happens when you go back home to your abusive husband? What happens if you go back to your job where everybody's toxic? You're going to go right back to the old ways that you have been using to cope with all of these things.
1: You're overworked because you're having to remember all the things that you learned in therapy, and no one else is being accountable.
2: Nobody cares.
1: No one cares. You're having to do 10 times the amount of work in your mental health, in your life. Your nervous system is overloaded, even though you're trying to dysregulate. You know, you're trying to regulate your nervous system, but it's also getting thrown back into dysregulation.
2: Constantly.
1: Mm-hmm.
2: That's exactly it. So the point of our curriculum, the point of our program, is to teach you how to do life well in any community that you're plopped down into, how to survive and, dare I say, thrive in a world that doesn't owe you anything. So for example, say you come to me, you are discharged from drug and alcohol rehab, and you've been sober for 3 months. You've been in the treatment bubble where everybody's besties and everybody's sober and everybody has the 12 steps and everybody supports each other. Right. But then you're discharged from that rehab and you come home and your husband's like, no, I'm going to have a beer when I watch the game.
3: Yeah.
2: Or you're driving up and down the highway and you see alcohol billboards everywhere in America. Yeah. Or you're like, I love to go to Titans games, but I can't because there's alcohol. Do you see how small your life is about to get?
3: Yeah.
2: I have to protect your work and your recovery and teach you how to thrive in America where we're all drinking.
1: Give me a way that this 8-step program, you know, when you said you come home and your husband wants to crack open a beer. Mm-hmm. Does your 8-step program involve having the husband come in and be a part of this healing?
2: Absolutely. Absolutely. Okay. So not only do we teach you through our group centric work, how to do life well with people who are nothing like you, but we also have to change the system. So social work is about systems work, and systems work does not become effective in lieu of individual work, but in addition to.
1: Okay.
2: Right. So we have to also work with your system. If you are a part of a toxic system or a dysfunctional system and you get well, the whole system is forced to either change with you and evolve or fall away. So we teach people how to protect their own individual work without demonizing anybody else, without trying to control anybody else, without having to place their well-being outside of themselves, which then frees you up to be a part of any community that you desire to be a part of.
1: And I really love that we're talking about this too, because you had mentioned something just now about how it's either really forcing people to evolve with you or to just simply
2: not for me. That's it.
1: Which is a great lesson to learn in anything. And sometimes these can be people that are very close to you.
2: Yes.
1: Family members. These can be people that you're forced to see every day in your job and your workplace, and your livelihood depends on it. So this isn't a situation where, oh, I really am not that affected by people that much, or I have the ability to take myself out when I need to. There are times where that is just nearly impossible, or it feels wrong because of just the dynamics that it's a family member, a mother to a daughter, a child to a parent, different things like that. I'd love to talk a little bit about obviously the collective and the, you know, what those 8 steps look like. Can you kind of walk me through them?
2: Yes, absolutely. So there are the two. First of all, I will say this, there are two big barriers to people being able to do something like this for themselves. One is schedule. The second is money. So yeah. I made sure to design the program around those two things to make sure that if someone needed or wanted this, there's nothing in their way. The first thing that we do is we allow all of our clients to design their own schedule. So it's not like, okay, you've got to leave school or work 3 days a week for 5 hours to come. So we do this by having closed cohorts that are about four, maybe five people. I keep them very small. Each cohort is made up of folks that are entirely different from each other. That's by design. That is a microcosm of the real world.
1: Yeah.
2: That's how it's going to be in real life. You're going to have one person in the group who's never been in therapy before. You're going to have somebody else who's fresh home from rehab. You're going to have somebody else who's going through a divorce. You're going to have somebody else with an eating disorder. That's real life. And I need everybody's ish to show up in that cosm, in that cohort, so that they can learn to work that out in a safe space in real time. So because the cohorts are small, you guys get to pick when you meet. So we can move around scheduling in that way. The second thing that I developed is a separate 501c3. It is a nonprofit run by a board of directors, and they fundraise under that umbrella. And that acts as a treatment scholarship. So anybody who doesn't have insurance, who doesn't have the mutt to finance something like this, we got you. We got you. You can apply for scholarship as well. So over the 8 weeks, people have group, which the whole program is orbited around the curriculum in the group. They also see a therapist every single week. They see a private dietitian every single week, what we feed ourselves, what we don't feed ourselves, how much water, supplements, medications, all of that's working together to create symptoms that will mimic mental health symptoms. So we've got to look at the body. We got to look at what you're putting in the animal. You get an hour a week with a nurse practitioner. She works on everything from alcohol use to sleep hygiene to prescriptive medication to supplemental medication. What's fascinating is that the model that we use, the curriculum model that we use, we end up taking people off of their meds more than we put people on their meds.
1: Which, honestly, don't even get me started on that conversation.
2: Yes.
1: As someone who is on medication, I sometimes wonder how much this is actually helping me.
2: Yep.
1: Instead of learning how to survive without it.
2: Without it, sure. And now I'm not saying that pharmaceuticals are not necessary. Absolutely. However, another issue that this is another TED Talk for another time, but another issue I have with American healthcare is that we just throw pills at everybody and expect that to just solve everybody's problems.
1: Especially mental health.
2: But there's no community driven, like, this is how I can do life well with other people. I'm just going to keep being medicated until I'm almost a zombie and I'm missing my life. So we have this nurse practitioner who is very holistic, who will look at everything. If you guys decide you want to go on meds, we will do that. But a lot of times we have people coming to us who are on all the meds, who have done all the things, and it's not working. She'll take people off of meds because the program curriculum is so powerful that people start to feel really empowered in their own life. And these symptoms of depression, these symptoms of anxiety are falling away. So the medication is no longer needed. We have family coaching because, again, the family work is really, really important, especially for our teenagers. And then we also have therapeutic trauma-informed massage. And I get a lot of weird looks with that. But if you've noticed, most of us live kind of from the neck up. We're real heady. We live in our heads.
1: Should we give everyone listening a reminder to unclench their jaw right now?
2: Yeah, everybody just kind of like unclench your jaw, lower your shoulders, take a breath, right? So what that does is reincorporate touch and bring the body and the brain back together. Because those two entities are trying so desperately to work in tandem. And most of us cut ourselves off from the neck down and demonize everything we see. We hate it. I hate my body. It's fat. It's stupid. It's ugly. All the things, right? And so we live in our heads and judge our body. But instead, there has to be some integration. So there's a lot of integration. There's a lot of holistic work with this, and it's all very community and relationship based. And when you focus on social, I'm telling you, when you focus on a social health platform, the mental health issues seem to just sort of exfoliate off because you feel seen and loved and a part of something bigger than yourself. And you know how to then take that feeling and take the tools that we give you and turn around and go home and retool all of your systems to perpetuate the feeling. I can't tell you how many of our clients will get really excited, come back and be like, I taught my best friends. I taught my cheerleading squad. I taught the department at work. I taught my parents. I taught my spouse. Everything I've learned, and it's made all of our relationships so much better. We're so much happier. I'm not as depressed. I don't have panic attacks, things like that.
1: I can't believe I'm even saying this because of how much advancement has been in the mental health space, but this is very innovative and honestly so unique. And at first, I didn't know what to expect when speaking with you. I was like, okay, it's community driven.
2: What does that
1: mean? Awesome. Great. No, you are so right. And I'm like literally having an epiphany right now because it really is almost the one thing that no one has cracked the code on to actually stop allowing things to continuously occur.
2: Bingo.
1: So somebody who is a frequent flyer in therapy or someone who's been in therapy multiple times and they're like, I think I'm just going to live like this.
2: Yeah.
1: Like I'm unfixable.
2: Yes.
1: I'm broken. Mm-hmm. This is so important. And I honestly, and I have to tell you, I hold on a personal level, a lot of resentment to the community that they're not accountable for the way they treat others.
2: Amen.
1: And I understand that the world doesn't even owe you anything. So they kind of lean into that. They're like, well, I really don't even owe you this. So like, I don't know, like why you hate me, like whatever. But if people only realize that how other people interact with them can severely, drastically improve or decline their own mental
2: drastically.
1: Health. It is absolutely insane. I'm so happy that you found the secret sauce to that because this is so innovative and it's happening right here in our city. Like people are like, we have the best city in the world. And I'm like, I know because Courtney Grimes is here 100%.
2: Tell the others.
1: We are doing that right now. This goes by so quick. We have 4 minutes left. I want to know how people can get in touch with you, how they can start that process with you for them or someone they know. Or someone's just like a really reflective human being right now. And they're like, I think I need to be a better human being for other people and get enrolled in this.
2: Oh, please reach out. Our phone number is on our website. It's 615-208-3397. Our website is My Collective Care. We offer tons of programming. So we have our curriculum that's also available for executive coaching, company coaching. We can take it into the workplace and retool systems in business, which I think is so important.
1: Yeah.
2: So important. We have individual therapy options. We have individual dietetic options. Whatever you need, I will do whatever I can do to get you that resource, even if it's not us. Even if it's not us, if you call us and you need something that we somehow cannot provide for you, I will immediately connect you with the people who can. I don't want anybody hearing this to think that they are on their own, to think that they live in a vacuum and there's no one out here who cares about you. I do. This is why I'm here. This is exactly why I believe that I was born and put on this planet. This is my calling in this life. So if anybody is hearing my voice who needs help, who feels like they're at the end of their rope, who contemplates life on a daily basis, or even if you just feel, you know what, I'm in therapy and I just feel stuck. Or even if you feel like, you know what, I really need a little bit more. I really need to know how to love and receive love, how to do life well in communities and protect my mental health and get some tools, call us, call me. We will take very, very good care of you.
1: Yeah, this is honestly such a really great conversation because it's a reminder for somebody that you don't have to be in therapy, or if you are in therapy, you are eligible, if not even more, because it's an addition to.
2: That's right. Again, so it's the piece that, well, we do a lot of individual therapy, obviously, with our program, but I think what my field leaves out is the other half of the equation, which is the relationship-based part of it.
1: Absolutely.
2: The community-based part of it.
1: Well, obviously, and I also heard you say this earlier, people can talk about, you know, they can set up their schedule. It's very, very, you know, easy and comfortable for people to, you know, work with their schedule. How many times can someone actually come in and use the collective?
2: Oh my gosh, as many as they want. And one more thing I will say, anybody who goes through the program can come back and join another group totally for free.
1: Oh, wow.
2: Anytime they want. So if they need a tune-up later on, if they're in a different phase of life.
1: And who doesn't?
2: Who doesn't? Or even if you get done with your 8 weeks and you're like, gosh, I'm just now starting to make some progress. I want to do the next. Great, let's go. Totally free.
1: Yeah, because, you know, to be honest with you, I mean, you might think that the amazing 12-week session you had with your therapist when you were 25 years old is going to hold you for the rest of your life. And it probably will in a lot of ways, but there are so many things that are going to come up until the end of the road for you. And the collective is there to pick you up when you fall every single time. So, Courtney, thank you so much for an amazing conversation.
2: Thank you.
1: Like I said, I'm obsessed with you. She asked for tequila when she first got here. So I'm like, we're in great company. Courtney, thank you again. We're going to have all this information and more because you know you're going to want to see it on our Focus Facebook page. And we will see you next week as we take a deeper dive and focus into more issues in Middle Tennessee.
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She makes him walk the line. 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
1: Hey, y'all, happy Sunday. Welcome back to another show of Talkin' with Taylor. Today, we're joined by son of a pickup man, Mr. Parker Diffie, here to talk about the Joe Diffie Tribute Show and golf tournament. Parker shares what it was like growing up backstage in the peak of 90s country. Of course, we talk all things Joe Diffie for a Night to Remember concert on Tuesday, September 22nd. It's all coming up right here on Talkin' with Taylor, y'all, 106.7.

0: it's Taylor with Y'all 106.7, broadcasting from the Junco Plus studio. And today we are joined with the one and only Parker Diffie. How are you doing, buddy?
1: Great. Thanks so much for having me, Ms.
0: You
1: Taylor.
0: Just came in here a ball of energy. I absolutely love it.
1: It's something that that my wife gets onto me all the time, especially early in the morning. I am an early riser, so yeah. I'm up about 4:30. She's like, "Dear Lord, I haven't had coffee yet. Can you stop?"
0: And she said, "You're cut off after two espressos."
1: I get a double shot of espresso in the morning, and she said, "You talk too much already. Yeah. We might as well slow you down just a touch.
0: Got to dial it back in a little bit."
1: Yes, ma'am. Yes,
0: there's
1: ma'am.
0: A lot to talk about today, though.
1: We got a few things.
0: If anyone who out there does not know, Parker Diffie is the son of a pickup man.
1: That's me.
0: Joe Diffie.
1: I'm a chip off the old block.
0: You
1: That's
0: are.
1: Me.
0: And you know, you're very handsome. You look just like your dad.
1: Well, you know, genetics, I tell the kids all the time, I got all the good genes.
0: You get it honest.
1: They got all the hand-me-downs.
0: Yeah, you get it honest. There's a lot to dive into today, y'all. We're going to be chatting about the Joe Diffie tribute, the golf classic, Parker's song, Son of a Pickup Man, and more. It's all coming up right here on Talking with Taylor, y'all, 106.7.

0: Hey, y'all, it's Taylor talking with Parker Diffie about the second annual golf tournament and Joe Diffie tribute show.
1: September 21st, we're putting on a golf tournament. Again, this is our second annual. Last year, we held it over at the Hermitage Golf Course. This year, we're taking it out to Goodlettsville, 12 Stones Golf Course, 9 a.m. shotgun start, check in at 7 a.m. Y'all come hang out with me. This is going to be more fun than it should be. It's important to us, special moment for us this year, because we actually have the opportunity to be able to give back to the first charity that our father was involved with, and that would be First Steps in Nashville. Now, the little bit of backstory on that, my brother Tyler was born with Down syndrome, OCD, Asperger's, autism. Like, there is a litany of things that he struggles with on a daily basis. My dad, Tyler was involved in First Steps programs from, I think it was 92, 93, up all the way up to 2004. And my dad put on golf tournaments, concerts. The concerts were held at the Ryman. I don't know if anybody's old enough to remember here, but the concerts were held at the Ryman. It's called Country Steps In for First Steps. And man, the funny part is that we've got some of the same artists on this year's docket that he had come and perform at some of those. So it's really, really special to us, especially because, you know, when Tyler was born, they told my dad and Miss Debbie, they said, you know, he probably won't live past 12 years old. That sucker's 40. I saw him the other day. He's a ball of energy. He is ready to go. But of course, he's nonverbal, so I'm unable to get him out to the tournament. So we're going to live stream the concert and everything in there. He loves music, so we're going to make sure that he gets the opportunity to see all that and get some, you know, get some things signed for him that we can put up in his room and all that good stuff.
0: We're going to hear more about this awesome show coming up on Talking with Taylor, y'all, 106.7.

0: Taylor talking with Parker Diffie about the second annual Joe Diffie Tribute Show and Golf Tournament. A Night to Remember concert will take place on September 22nd at the Nashville Palace.
1: But we are so stinking excited for the golf tournament. That's already sold out, which kudos to everyone who's coming out to donate. And then the following night, we've got a tribute concert. So last year, we were so blessed to have people like Ty Graham, Ben Burgess, Colin Ray all come out to perform. We were talking about it before we jumped on here. You know, Colin Ray still sounds like he's 25 years old.
0: Incredible.
1: That's one of the greatest vocalists I believe I've ever seen live right outside of my daddy. So it was a great time last year. We sold that out too. We are moving from the front room to the big room in the back now. Now, let me tell you why we're doing that. This year, I've got Ty Graham, Ben Burgess. I've got Parker Diffie will be on there. I've got Jesse Keith Whitley. I've got Matty Hendry, Titus Thornton. I've got Thomas Sheffield. I've got John Barry coming to this thing. I've got Mark Wills. Now, fun story about Mark Wills. When my father passed away in 2020, we had to hold off for any services or, you know, congregating, I guess is the correct word. And we reached out to a few people, and, you know, in that time, everyone was, they were scared. They were concerned about it, as were we. You know, we had just lost somebody to it. And we called Mark Wills because I wanted somebody who knew my daddy to come out and stand on that stage, tell a story, and sing one of his songs. Kudos to Mark Wills. I'll pound the table for that man anywhere, any day. Showed up with bells on. Grateful, humble, all of those things. And, I mean, like, choked up talking about it now. Melted everyone's face. So huge thank you, not only to Mark, but to all the other artists coming on and paying tribute to my hero.
0: Don't worry, y'all. You can still get your tickets to the show via Outhouse Tickets, but we're going to give one lucky winner a chance to win a pair of tickets on our website at y'all1067.com. 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

0: Hey y'all, it's Taylor hanging out with Parker Diffie talking all about the Joe Diffie Tribute Show, A Night to Remember, September 22nd at the Nashville Palace. The lineup includes special guests like John Barry, Mark Wills, Craig Campbell, and many more. Parker encourages everybody to come out and support a great cause and get your dance moves ready.
1: Yeah, I'd love to see you moves. Come out, dance in front of me, sing along, sing into the microphone. I don't care. Come have a good time. Let's give back to a good cause.
0: And how cool is it that you get to sing with Joe Diffie's band? Your dad.
1: So it's super cool. Number one, it's super cool. I had the privilege and the honor to be able to tour with my daddy for, goodness, 14 years. So I did everything from merchandise, stage manager, you know, background vocals. I did just about all of it. It's memories that are priceless to me. Mm-hmm. Getting to stand stage, well, I guess that would be stage left, and watch him just put people in awe. It really was something magical to see on a nightly basis. It is it's a cool experience to get up and be the front man as opposed to the secondary act there. Yeah. The boys, they're itching, ready to go. Every one of them love my dad, and they want to come out and, you know, give that 110% effort. You know, they're excited about it. Most of these guys played this music for, goodness, 20 years, 15 yeah. years. So, it's a real special moment for them to be able to come out and pay a little tribute to Dad as well.
0: If you missed it, we are going to be giving away a pair of tickets to this show. 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We've got more with Parker Diffie coming up. We're going to be chatting all about what it was like growing up backstage in the peak of 90s country, because you know that we're crazy about it here, y'all. It's all coming up right here on Talking with Taylor, y'all 106.7.
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0: Hey, y'all. Welcome back to Talking with Taylor. We're hanging out with our new friend, Parker Diffie. And if you recognize his last name, you guessed it. He is the son of Joe Diffie, one of our favorites here at Y'all. We've been talking about the Joe Diffie tribute show taking place on September 22nd. We're going to be giving away a pair of tickets to that at y'all1067.com. But Parker gets the music gene on us, and that inspired his new song, Son of a Pickup Man. His voice is incredible, as you probably would have guessed that too.
1: Well, your song, Son of a Pickup Man. I love it.
2: Well, thank you.
1: You just had to. When did you initially get that idea of like, I need to?
2: So I sat down with Phil Billy, also known as Phil O'Donnell, Matt Willis, two monster songwriters in Nashville. And we sat down, we started humming this tune out. Now, most incredible thing I've ever seen in a songwriting room. I'm a melody guy, so I got to hear it 100 times and it's got to, you know, everything's got to fit right and this, that, and the other. I watched these boys pick up a guitar, strum 3 chords. Set the guitar down, write the entire song, pick the guitar up, play the song, and then the most incredible thing I've ever seen. So anyway, had the opportunity to sit down with those two, and funny story, it actually started off as Son of a Honky Tonk Man. And I got out and started listening to it. And I, you know how songwriters are. We send it to everybody we know because we're like, what do you think? You tell me what you think. Yeah. So I sent it out to a couple of my close friends. And before I even hit send in my brain, I was going, that's not the title. That's not the title. That's not the title. And so I sent it off to one of my friends. And I had already gone in and kind of made some adjustments and looked it over and re-sang it. And so I sent it off. And the title still said Son of a Honky Tonk Man. So when I sent it off, and they would listen to it. And I got a couple text messages back going, man, am I glad you changed that title. Man, am I glad you changed that title. Anyway, so Son of a Pickup Man, not officially released yet, but we're working on a project. We're gonna put some effort behind this. We're gonna have a good time.
1: We got a little VIP sneak peek at the song, you guys. So we got to hear it early. I'm sorry, and you're gonna love it. It's worth the wait.
2: We go a cappella. I'm a chip off the block, roll of quarters and a corner jukebox. Thick smoke makers mark. 3 chords.

0: but I do the best I can. Yeah, I'm a 90s country junkie, son of a pickup man. There you go.
1: Come on, Parker. Yes. I mean, what? That's insane that you can just whip that out.
0: I had a really good teacher. You guys have to understand that. I watched somebody who was so good at this that he didn't have to think.
1: Yeah.
0: He just went up and did it. I got to think a lot. Like a lot.
1: Swear, it felt like we were all just listening to Joe Diffie serenade us here in the studio. If Parker sounds like that a cappella, I can't wait to hear this new record. We're going to talk more with Parker coming up about growing up in the peak of 90s country, something that we love here at Y'all 106.7. It's all coming up right here on Talking with Taylor.

0: it's Taylor talking with Parker Diffie. And with a last name like that, you already know he's got some stories. Son of one of our favorites here at Y'all, Mr. Joe Diffie. Your childhood, remarkable, very different than anyone else's. When you think back to just growing up side stage and seeing your dad, what are some of the early memories, like maybe the earliest that you can remember?
1: The tour bus.
0: The tour bus.
1: That's the tour bus.
0: What did it look like? Give us a description.
1: It was teal green. Right? He had two Eagles at the time. They were both teal green. On the back side of his personal star coach, he had his name airbrushed in big, gaudy, golden letters. And, you know, people made fun of him for the better part of a decade for that. But he absolutely loved it because, you know who's coming. But compared to today's, like, Prevost coaches and, some of these newer, it was roughing it. But I remember he had two captain's chairs in the front, and they would swivel and turn around. So us as kids, of course, that's the first thing we broke. That and the toilet. And then, the memories that I have out there are usually of his band members and his crew members. People like Brian Keith Burns, one of the members of Trick Pony, who was also performing at the Nashville Palace on the 22nd. Growing up in and around that Heartbreak Highway, that band, it was family. Like, those boys, they were tight-knit. It was family through and through with those guys. And even to this day, Brian will call me every now and again. Hey, how are you? Just checking in. I get text messages from his old bus driver. Hey, man, just want to see how you're doing. So those are the things that I hold dear, as well as the music. Let's not get it twisted. That's why we're all here. But that camaraderie and the way he treated his band and the way they treated him.
0: We've got more with Parker coming up on Talking with Taylor, y'all, 106.7.

0: Hey y'all, it's Taylor talking with Parker Diffie, who will be honoring his dad at the Joe Diffie Tribute Concert, A Night to Remember, on September 22nd. The lineup includes Mark Wills, John Barry, and many more.
1: Well, you've got some pretty good friends. I mean, the lineup alone, you know, speaks for itself. But you were also featured on Hicks Tape.
2: Yes,
1: party
2: ma'am.
1: For the song Life Have Plans for Me.
2: Yes, ma'am. We put that on. Huge shout out to Hardy. What a wonderful human being. Just number one. What a wonderful human being. That man treated my father's music like it was his own, like it was his own dad's. You know what I mean? With reverence and humility and the way it was supposed to be done. And shout out to, I'm going to go behind the scenes here. Sarah Kanabe, who was the A&R director over there at Big Loud, she is a monster. And when I say monster, I mean monster. She is a machine over there. Can't say thank you enough to her for everything she did, not only for my dad's music, my dad's legacy, but also for his kids and for his family. Mm-hmm. So the Hicks Tape experience was fantastic. There were some firsts and there were some lasts with this thing, right? So Post Malone,
1: yeah.
2: First country music performance, not to say he hasn't done it on his stage or whatnot, but like CMAs, got up there and sang Pick Up Me, right?
1: Wow.
2: Is that not the coolest stinking thing ever? And then on top of that, if you haven't met him, go shake that man's hand. That's one of the nicest people you will ever
0: meet.
2: He
0: is so sweet.
2: Like he is. And
0: truly.
2: I mean, just humble, doesn't think, you know, I'm sure he thinks much of himself, but just the way he portrays himself is that you're the superstar and that he's just there to listen to you tell him stories.
1: Yes, ma'am. No, ma'am. Yes, sir. No, sir.
2: He is just fantastic. Along with Hardy, along with Morgan, along with all these other artists who jumped in, man, they're all just giving of their time. But jumping on and seeing some of these 90s performers jump on this thing, yeah, like Mark Wills, and I don't know if anybody's listened to it, but if you haven't heard the version of Is It Cold In Here with Jake Worthington, Reba McEntire, and Joe Diffie, you are missing out on some country music. That is, I get goosebumps talking about it right now. And then I think Luke Bryan should sing Honky Tonk Attitude every night. Just my opinion. But there were so many great performances. Then going to the last studio recording of the legend, Big Dog himself, Toby Keith, singing Ships That Don't Come In. I'm telling you, if that don't bring a tear to a glass eye, I don't know what will.
1: Yeah, you're made of stone.
2: Oh, man. But it was such a great experience to be able to partner with Hardy and Big Loud and put that project out and just see the fanfare that came from the artists, as opposed from the fans. We've all listened to my dad's music, and shoot, I'm having to sing some of it. So, you know, there's a lot of times when I stop and say, goodness, how did he do that? Like, how do you, when you have other artists come in and say, goodness, how did he do that? And if that don't give you the,
3: that's my daddy.
1: Yeah.
2: See that? That's my daddy. He's talking about my dad. See that? No, I mean, you know, what a great experience. What a great learning experience. And just overall, reestablishing some great music.
0: Mm-hmm. Great country music, or as we like to call it here at Y'all, the best country. More with Parker Diffie coming up on Y'all 106.7.

0: Hey, y'all. Thanks for hanging out with us for another show of Talking with Taylor. Today, we were joined by Parker Diffie. Now, everybody knows your dad as Joe Diffie, the country star. But what do you want people to know about him? Your dad. If there's one thing that people don't know about him, what do you want them to remember about
1: him? Biggest heart in country music. Biggest heart in country music. That man, and again, we talked about, I said it earlier, but he was known, and I get to hear this again, things that I love. I get to hear stories now. I get people that come to me and tell me things about, this is why your dad was, and this is the situation he did, and this is, he had a way of making you feel important because you were there to see him. So he was very, very personable, and he was one of those guys who, you know, if you were struggling, he'd show up. He'd, you know, he wasn't, you know, just like he passed it down to me. Wasn't big on giving out money. Wasn't big on giving out no money now. All right. But no, we, you know, it was one of those that he was always, I'll help provide. I'll pay that bill. I'll take care of. I'll make sure that you're covered, you know, in the best way that I know how. Biggest heart in country music.
0: Making people feel seen.
1: Biggest heart in country music. Mm-hmm. He was supportive of artists in Nashville, songwriters in Nashville. And my family and I, we try to take on the same appearance, the same thought. Is that it doesn't matter if you're a 30-year vet in this business or if you just came to Nashville yesterday. Everybody deserves a chance. Mm-hmm. Everybody deserves to be seen. Everybody deserves a second chance as well. So
0: thank you for sharing
1: those
0: personal stories and stopping by here today. The Joe Diffie Tribute, Tuesday, September 22nd at the Nashville Palace. Go get your tickets. You do not want to miss this. You get to see Parker Diffie live along with Mark Wills and many, many more. We're also going to be giving away a pair of tickets for A Night to Remember, the Joe Diffie Tribute on September 22nd. 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

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Of course, that was back before the war. 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He went down, but they missed me by a hair. He'd always stop right there and say,

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0: When we say y'all, you say 106.7. All right, ready? 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Did you say it?
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